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1: 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As beautiful as when we first met.

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0: If you ever go to kindergarten school, it's going to be the specialest day of your life. 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I kind of miss it, preschool now, but this is more fun. You are invited. 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
10: Good morning, Thunder Bay, and welcome to Harmony, CKPR 91.5. I'm Rupa Rakshit, and today we are exploring a topic that sits at the intersection of art, identity, and social change. Behind the curtain, racialized narratives through drama. Theater has long been a powerful mirror of society. It reflects

0: connects our stories, challenges our assumptions, and helps us to see the world through different perspectives. Yet, many communities have historically found their voices underrepresented, stereotyped, or overlooked on stage. To help us unpack these important conversations, I'm joined by local director Ryan, whose work explores representation, storytelling, and the evolving role of theater in creating more inclusive spaces. Ryan, welcome to Thunder Bay Harmony.
1: Good morning, Thunder Bay. Thank you so much, Rupa, for inviting me. I hope you all are having a nice morning.
0: I know, with your coffee.
1: Yeah.
0: So before we dive into today's discussion, I would love for our listeners to get to know you a little better.
1: So my name is Rayan Tenmalaikan. I am from India, south of India. I speak Tamil. I'm a graduate of the Laker University. I did my master's in chemical engineering and I did my thesis, 2 years of research. It's really nice. And I right now working at Magnus Theater as a theater instructor. I take classes for kids. I also have a job where I do the chemical engineering stuff. So yeah. That is about me, I would say.
0: So passion and profession together.
1: Always.
0: So when did your passion for theater and storytelling begin? Was there a particular play, performance, or person that inspired you?
1: I would say that my passion for theater began after I got really invested in reading, because I still remember when I was 2 years old or 3 years old, my mom would read books to me while I go to bed, and the next day, the next night, she would continue from where she stopped, and we would continue like that. And my family is, they always read a lot, and when your parents do something, you also start replicating it, and I started reading. And when you start doing something over a period of time, you want to actually start doing it more. So the more I started reading, I felt like, okay, I need to write something. So I started writing. And that's how I liked becoming someone who I can see my work instantly. So if I become a writer, then I would not know what the readers would feel like. Because in school, I would write books, I would give it to my friends, they would read, and then they would later send me feedbacks. But theater helps me to at least know how the reaction is instantaneously. So that's,
0: so you have translated your stories into plays.
1: Yeah. Mm-hmm. That is how I started liking theater, to be honest.
0: So Thunder Bay has become increasingly diverse over the years. Yeah? You came to Thunder Bay in 2020.
1: Yes.
0: What have you observed about the city's cultural and artistic landscape?
1: Well, the city is really rich in a lot of cultures, because you're an outsider, you come in, you're not in the bigger city. So in bigger cities, there is a very big cultural mix. It is like a soup. But when you come to a smaller city, you can actually split out the ingredients and see, okay, this is exactly what is there. And it makes it easier for me to understand the people's backdrop. It is very easy for you to understand where they are coming from, even if they say something, from where it is coming from when they say something, which is very interesting for me. And in the university, you see a lot of paintings about the native peoples, about what their values are, or how they see the land, or what is the description of a turtle or an eagle. So it is very interesting. And there's also the other people that are here when you're in the university. It's like a mix. You get to know that. I didn't know that Iranian people would like this food. I didn't know that Sri Lankans like this food. I didn't know that, okay, there are Americans who are also and there are also Canadians, and how are they different? What are their likes and dislikes? So it is a very good introduction for me to understand people, I would say.
0: True.
1: I think that's why people come to Canada.
0: No, I totally agree with you.
1: Yeah.
0: The, you know, people, stories, life journeys, you know, people around us helps us to not only understand them, but also understand ourselves.
1: And where we stand.
0: So what does the phrase racialized narratives in drama mean to you? And why is it an important conversation for audiences today?
1: For that, I would give you an anecdote. I'm reading this book called Petai, and it is a Tamil book, and it is written by a writer called Tamil Prabha. And it happens around a neighborhood called Chindadri Petai, where there are people. It's about stories about people in Chindadri Petai. There is one chapter which is entirely dedicated for four children roaming around the streets of Chindadri Petai searching for dog poop.
0: Oh.
1: It is very interesting. But I also come from Chennai. I can never write that because I've never done that.
0: Or been there.
1: I've never been there. But I come from the same city. That neighborhood is just 5 minutes from my neighborhood. But for me to read that and also feel like, yeah, whatever they're doing is correct. Whatever they're doing it at that age is right. So it is only when a person who is living there will be able to say that story. Although I am from Chennai, I cannot say that. Even although I am from Thunder Bay, I cannot cater towards the entire of Canada, because I first need to understand my land. I need to first understand Thunder Bay. What are people actually liking? What are people actually being oppressed by? Or what are they trying to rebel against? So I think once you are in that land, the land will give you a story. The land will tell you that, hey, this is what I want and this is what is being stopped.
0: Mm-hmm.
1: Yeah.
0: So the stories around us, it's kind of shaping our thought processes as well.
1: Yes.
0: So many people think of theater as entertainment, but it can also be a platform for education and social reflections, right? So what unique roles does drama play in helping audience engage with issues of race, identity, belonging, and cultural understanding?
1: One of my favorite writers, he says that messages are violence. When you see a film, and at the end of the film they say, okay, this is what is the problem and this is what the solution, that is actually a violence. What theater does is it just gives you a picture of, okay, this is happening and that's all. And then you as an audience, when you exit, you would think, okay, this is happening, but what can we do about it? It raises a question for you. So an art becomes a cult when you don't give a message. So I think that is what is very important in theater. Theater usually, like all the classics that you see, it will never tell you that this is what you do when something happens. It will just tell you this is what happens when you do something. And then it is up to you to either be the decider of what's happening. So I think that is very much important.
0: So besides that cultural understanding, the authenticity has become increasingly important, right? It's a conversation in the arts.
1: Yes.
0: Have you been trained in theater production?
1: Yes, I've been doing theater since 2019. So I come from a theater company called Theater Karan. It is one of the biggest theater companies in my city. I've toured around my province. I've done more than 30-40 plays in and around Tamil Nadu, and I've written plays, I've directed plays, I know how to do lights, I know how to do stage management, everything to theater, I would know what not to do. There can be things that I would not know how to do, but I can be sure that I know that this is not something that you should do.
0: And do you act as well?
1: Yes.
0: You do everything.
1: Yeah, I do everything, but I don't identify myself more as an actor. I know how to act. I've been trained to act. Like, acting is cheating. So I know how to cheat the audience and believe that, oh, this guy is doing a character. But I would incline more towards writing and direction.
0: I wouldn't say cheat. It's just how you portray a character.
1: Yeah. Make
0: I
1: them
0: mean, the
1: make
0: authenticity, you know, that part again.
1: Yes.
0: Right.
1: Yeah.
0: And why is it important, going back to our original discussions on, why is it important for racialized communities to tell their own stories rather than having those stories interpreted solely through someone else's lens? Why do you think it's important?
1: It is very simple. So I've been in Thunder Bay for 2 years, and I've gone for auditions. So the plays that happens predominantly in Thunder Bay, it is written by playwrights who are like 50 years or 100 years old, and the play is set in Victorian era, or it's happening in the COVID period, and it's story about people of Canada, because you're in Canada, you want story of people of Canada. If I go there in audition, even if I do it, I would not want to be there, because I want to see someone whose story is, because I come from a different background. I will not be able to even relate to it. So it is very much important that people who are from that race are being projected in a way that makes audience understand that, okay, this is exactly what is happening. If me being an Indian, if I be there and do something, he's just acting. It will kill that realism out of it. But when a person who is going through that, who's in the spotlight and doing it, you can't break that emotion out. Audience will actually feel it.
0: And Ryan, have you staged any play here already in Thunder Bay?
1: Yes, I have staged a couple of plays here. So I've directed a play called Glass and Sugar. It is a South Indian diaspora play. So in my play, there was English, Tamil and Hindi. There'll be surtitles for the play, whereas projections for...
0: How did you do that with so many languages and having a diverse audience?
1: So I casted actors who would be able to speak English and Hindi, and I don't know how to write Hindi. I wrote it in English. I asked them to translate it in Hindi, and I would have a projection where at the top of the stage there would be a projection that is running about the subtitles of whatever they are talking. That'll be the subtitles that's going on, so the audience would be able to follow it through.
0: And what was the theme of that
1: play? The theme of that play is about international student coming here to Canada and then falling in love, and what's happening, how even if they are from India, the boy is from south of India, the girl is from north of India, what are the family differences, religious differences, and what it addresses one of the serious concerns of Canadian system. Mm-hmm. And it doesn't it just shows that this is what happens. Maybe it can also happen to you. What would you do if you were in that mm-hmm. shoes?
0: And what was that
1: concern? In that play, my wife, who the actor, she would be 9 months pregnant, and then on the day of the baby shower, she goes through a miscarriage.
0: Oh.
1: And they would go to the hospital, and the hospital, it happens on a Saturday night, and they'll say the doctors are not available. Maybe on Monday morning you come and we'll remove the dead baby from your body. You can either choose to be in the hospital or go back home. So she goes back home.
0: Oh.
1: And she'll have the dead baby in her body for one day.
0: Yeah.
1: And the play ends there. The play doesn't say what happens next.
0: Okay.
1: The play will just be like, this can also happen to you.
0: Yeah.
1: What would you do? Because in India, healthcare is accessible.
0: Mm-hmm.
1: It will not happen. So that is like, so the play is very comedic. There's a lot of comedic beats that happens, and but the play ends with a very realistic note of
0: a real life situation.
1: Yeah, what would you do if that happens to you?
0: Wow. And that was through the Magnus production?
1: Yes.
0: Okay. All right. And so do you feel, you know, why you have already staged a couple, you said.
1: Mm-hmm.
0: Do you feel there are barriers to artists or playwrights or directors or performers, you know, continuing to face within the theater and the performing arts in the local context?
1: I don't think so, because I'm also part of Magnus. I'm also seeing other productions. So I'm directing a play for 10 by 10 that is happening this weekend. In my cast, I have a person who's from a different race. I have another co-actor who's from the queer umbrella. And no one has said anything.
0: Mm-hmm.
1: Everyone is more welcoming and more receptive. Like, me being the only Indian there doesn't make me feel like, oh my God, this place is making me uncomfortable.
0: True.
1: Everyone is very welcoming. Everyone, at the end of the day, you can't be an artist with closed eyes. Yeah. The moment you are an artist, you are open to everything. So I don't think any art will allow a boundary where only these people can come in or something.
0: And this is because you want to show the realism, the realism behind every situation.
1: It is what art demands. You can't bring you can't do something without discussing the other things. You can't have fire without air, or you can't have fire without smoke, something like that. Yeah.
0: As a director, what has been the most meaningful lesson you've learned from working with stories that explore race, culture, and identity?
1: I think a meaningful lesson is that my play Glass and Sugar, although I don't speak Hindi, I just tell my actors, hey, this is what the emotion I want, pull that off. And they would do it. And to trust people, and to, because imagine, I'm 2 years old in Canada and I don't know people, but my play was sold out. There were like 130 people who came in for the venue. I have no idea who they were, but they still came in. And it gives, like, when you do something, for 2 months I did not sleep. I was constantly waking up. I was constantly stressed.
0: Oh, worrying about the production.
1: Worrying about everything, because no one knows me. I'm the youngest one in my crew and I'm the director. I'm the writer.
0: Okay.
1: If there's something wrong, they will come and ask me, why am I saying this line? I don't like this scene. Why is there this music happening? So everyone comes towards me. But I also had a great team where everyone was helping me towards
0: supporting
1: that.
0: Supporting each other.
1: Yes. And it was one of the best experiences. It's like trusting people, being truly committed, and things would happen is something that I...
0: And the artists and the players or actors, they were all from...
1: No one knows acting.
0: Oh my goodness.
1: I taught them theater for like 2 weeks. I did workshops, and because back in India, I have a safety net. I have my team of actors who would know what not to do. But here I was like teaching them what you should not do and what you can do better.
0: Right.
1: So it was a nice experience.
0: Of course, I can already feel that.
1: Yeah.
0: Ryan, thank you so much for sharing your insights and experiences with us today to discuss behind the curtain racialized narratives in drama.
1: Mm-hmm.
0: Conversations like this remind us that theater is much more than performance, right? Mm-hmm. It's a space where stories are preserved, voices are amplified, and communities can engage in meaningful dialogue.
1: Yeah.
0: And thank you to our listeners for tuning in to Thunder Bay Harmony CKPR 91.5. I'm Rupa Rakshit. Until next time, keep listening, keep learning, and keep making space for the stories that bring us close together. Have a wonderful day.
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5: 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Later, Lutheran Hour speaker Michael Ziegler and Dr. David Schmidt help us see how Jesus' parables changed as he got closer to the goal of his mission, his cross and resurrection. In a ministry spanning more than 50 years, Dr. Dale Meyer has served as parish pastor, author, teacher, Lutheran Hour speaker, television host, and seminary president. Today's message originally aired in June 2018. Now here is Dr. Meyer.
4: I thank you for joining us. Today, people in many lands are observing Father's Day. Let us begin by praying for the care of children. Almighty God, Heavenly Father, you have blessed us with the joy and care of children. Give us calm, strength, and patient wisdom, that as they grow in years, we may teach them to love whatever is just and true and good, following the example of our Savior, Jesus Christ, our Lord. Amen. What makes for a good father? One of my memories as a seminary student, this goes back almost 50 years. Time flies. One of my memories was Professor Arthur Carl Peepcorn telling our class that he had studied what makes for good parenting. Dr. Peepcorn was a very learned man, so when he said he studied something, we knew he did. He had looked at parents in various situations, but he found only one thing that made for good parenting. That was love. Simply love. Now the question is, how do you show a child, or anyone for that matter, that you love them? My message today is that we show love by spending time with our children, grandchildren, and others. And in that time together, we tell stories. Tell me a story. Do you remember the Andy Griffith Show from the 1960s? Andy was the sheriff of Mayberry, a fictional town in North Carolina. He was a widower raising his son Opie. At the end of every show, you would see Andy and Opie walking down a dirt road with their fishing poles. They were going off not only to fish, but also to spend time together and share their stories. Opie would grow up knowing his dad loved him. To our own harm, these days many of us are not sharing time and stories the way Andy and Opie did. Bernard Bull is Associate Professor of Education at Concordia University, Wisconsin. He has written Digitized, published by Concordia Publishing House. Digitized is very helpful because Dr. Bull examines how our tech culture has changed our lives. Chapter 2 is titled, Cats in the Cradle Goes Digital. That refers to a 1974 song by Harry Chapin. The song is about a father whose son is born while he's away on business. As the boy grows up, he wants to be like his dad. Through the song, the son repeatedly asks to spend time with his father, but his father always answers by saying he doesn't have time now, but later we'll have a good time. At the end of the song, there's a sad turn. The dad has become old and wants to spend time with his son, but now the son is too busy. Sure enough, he grew up to be just like his dad. My father-in-law used to say, they don't learn it from strangers. Dr. Bull gives the moral of Cats in the Cradle. This song remains a warning to parents around the world to enjoy time with their children and to recognize that they are the model for their children. Yet modern life often values that which happens outside of the home more than what happens inside the home. Modern society and its technological innovations create so many ways to accommodate longer workdays and to focus on getting ahead in our careers that we fail to enjoy the God-given gift of family and neglect to take the time to enjoy one another. Whether it's Andy and Opie going fishing or you working together around the house, showing up at your kids' events, or eating meals together, and eating together without TV on or your phones in your hand, however you do it, sharing time and stories shows your love. Jesus told stories. When Jesus began his ministry, he announced, "The time has come, the kingdom of God is near. Repent and believe the good news." Mark 1:15. What is the kingdom of God? Professor James Veltz of Concordia Seminary says it is the reign and rule of God. That works. The kingdom of God is how God reigns and rules in our hearts. Most of all, the reign and rule of God is about his love for us all. Jesus often taught about the kingdom of God, about God's reign and rule. Sometimes he did it by commenting on current events, like the accident when the tower at Siloam collapsed and people were killed, Luke chapter 13. Or when he and the disciples were admiring the architecture of the temple, Jesus made a teachable moment and spoke about the end of the world, Mark chapter 13. Other times, Jesus preached. He laid out the truths of God in straightforward teaching, as he did in the Sermon on the Mount, Matthew 5 through 7. But very often, Jesus told stories. They are called parables. Some of the parables were made-up stories, like the story of the Good Samaritan who took care of a man beaten by robbers, Luke chapter 10. Jesus' stories always had some contact with real life, with the day-to-day life the people knew. This was the way Jesus taught the disciples about God's love, about his gracious rule and reign in our lives. And still today, Jesus' parables have contact with the day-to-day life you and I live. For example, let's consider the well-known parable of the sower. It's about a man who sowed seed by hand. If Jesus were telling the story today, he would probably talk about a farmer pulling a planter behind his tractor to plant hundreds of acres. As I read the story to you, listen how lavish, or you might think how careless, the farmer is with a precious seed. Listen, a farmer went out to sow his seed. As he was scattering the seed, some fell along the path, and the birds came and ate it up. Some fell on rocky places where it did not have much soil. It sprang up quickly because the soil was shallow, but when the sun came up, the plants were scorched, and they withered because they had no root. Other seed fell among thorns, which grew up and choked the plants so that they did not bear grain. Still other seed fell on good soil. It came up, grew, and produced a crop, multiplying 30, 60, or even 100 times. Then Jesus said, "He who has ears to hear, let him hear." Sounds careless, doesn't it? Sowing seed on the road and on an outcrop of rocks? My friend Louis is a farmer. He tells me that when a farmer is ready to plant, he programs into the computer exactly where he wants the seeds planted. For example, he programs in 24 rows with 30 inches between the rows. The computer and the GPS make sure that no seed is wasted. But Jesus was not telling this story about a careless farmer, but rather about the lavishness of God sowing His saving word. God doesn't look at whether someone will receive the word or not. St. Paul says, God our Savior wants all men to be saved and come to a knowledge of the truth. 1 Timothy 2, verse 4. So the sower scattering seed on all kinds of ground is not careless. It's the lavish love of God to get His saving word into every kind of heart. However, the disciples didn't understand the parable of the sower. Because the crowd that heard the story had true followers of Jesus and also critics, people out to get Him, Jesus spoke cryptically. When the disciples were alone with Jesus, they asked Him to explain. That's important. As a teacher, I often slip into stories of experiences in my life. I do that because the story makes a point about the lesson we are covering in class. When I launch into a story, the students stop taking notes and lean back. They think it is entertainment time. No, this story makes a point you need to learn. So, when Jesus' critics had left, the disciples asked what the parable meant. In his explanation, Jesus teaches us that people receive the word of God in different ways. Listen. The farmer sows the word. Some people are like seed along the path where the word is sown. As soon as they hear it, Satan comes and takes away the word that was sown in them. Others, like seed sown on rocky places, hear the word and at once receive it with joy. But since they have no root, they last only a short time. When trouble or persecution comes because of the word, they quickly fall away. Still others, like seed sown among thorns, hear the word, but the worries of this life, the deceitfulness of wealth, and the desires for other things come in and choke the word, making it unfruitful. Others, like seed sown on good soil, hear the word, accept it, and produce a crop, some 30, some 60, or some 100 times what was sown. People receive the word of God in different ways. The critics don't give it a second chance. The devil is there to keep the word from their hard hearts. Other people receive the word enthusiastically, but don't grow in it. Don't stick with Jesus when discrimination or persecution comes for following Jesus. Still others are preoccupied with the things of this world. These people are like Harry Chapin's song about the dad, so caught up in making a career that he didn't give time to his son. In this context, I would say, to the godly raising of his son. But the good soil, that's what you and I want to be. To be sinners who receive the forgiving and hope-giving word of Christ. To continue to grow in reverence for the loving rule and reign of God. To be followers of Jesus who produce godly fruit in our lives. May we be good soil in whom the love of God's kingdom grows. But how does this happen? This growth in the reign and rule of God in us. Jesus has a story about just that. This also comes from Mark chapter 4. The setting is that the crowd that listened to the parable of the sower has dispersed. The hard-hearted critics are gone. Now, Jesus tells his followers that his ministry of the word is not spectacular, not something that amazes the world, but the kingdom does grow because God's word works. Listen, he also said, this is what the kingdom of God is like. A man scatters seed on the ground. Night and day, whether he sleeps or gets up, the seed sprouts and grows, though he does not know how. All by itself, the soil produces grain. First the stalk, then the head, then the full kernel in the head. As soon as the grain is ripe, He puts the sickle to it because the harvest has come. It is Jesus who scatters the seed on good ground. You, I, and others hear his preaching and teaching. We take it to heart. Like a seed, his word grows slowly but surely in us. Dr. Veltz says this story is intended to comfort us. He writes this in his commentary on Mark. The ministry of Jesus, especially in his preaching and teaching, brings the reign and rule of God in a way that is simple and mysterious, and leads finally and inevitably to success at the proper time. The narrative is to comfort, to assure those with eyes to see and ears to hear that, despite meager appearances, especially initial appearances of unproductiveness, the fullness of God's reign and rule will be achieved. That is comforting. In these days when many people are full of gloom and doom about the decline of the institutional church, God's lavish sowing of love from his word makes all the difference in our lives and in the church. The prophet Isaiah put it this way, "As the rain and snow come down from heaven and do not return to it without watering the earth and making it bud and flourish, so that it yields seed for the sower and bread for the eater, so is my word that goes out from my mouth. It will not return to me empty, but will accomplish what I desire and achieve the purpose for which I sent it." Isaiah 55, verses 10 and 11. Tell me a story. I have one more for today's message, and this is another story from Jesus about seeds. Again, he said, "What shall we say the kingdom of God is like? Or what parable shall we use to describe it?" It is like a mustard seed, which is the smallest seed you plant in the ground. Yet when planted, it grows and becomes the largest of all garden plants, with such big branches that the birds of the air can perch in its shade. Mark chapter 4, verses 30 through 32. The mustard seed, traditionally thought of as the smallest seed, grows into a large garden plant. Don't discount what the word of Jesus is doing in your life and in the church. Says Dr. Veltz, the reign and rule of God in Jesus is not in and of itself magnificent, at least not by normal worldly standards. Its results, however, are magnificent. Great branches result, and all peoples everywhere, the birds in the parable, benefit greatly. One cannot help but see the worldwide spread of the Christian faith as a fulfillment of this depiction. Tell me a story. Let's wrap up today's message by going back to fathers. Taking time to be with your children, to tell them your stories and to hear their stories is an important way to show you love them. Andy and Opie went fishing to be with each other and to share stories. But the father in Cats in the Cradle was too busy to spend time with his son. So, as they say, the apple doesn't fall far from the tree. When the son grew up, he didn't have time for his aged father. Jesus is our Savior from sin and our model for daily life. By spending time with his disciples and telling them stories, Jesus prepared the disciples for what was going to come in their lives. Mark says, "With many similar parables, Jesus spoke the word to them, as much as they could understand. He did not say anything to them without using a parable. But when he was alone with his own disciples, he explained everything." Mark 4, verses 33 and 34. Tell me a story, and make sure to share the point of your story. That is one of the most effective ways we can share the wonderful word of Jesus with the next generation. Ted and Chelsea Daring have written Myth of the Millennial, a book about connecting generations in the church. As Jesus told stories to prepare his disciples for the future, doesn't our Heavenly Father's love given to us in Jesus motivate us to tell the next generation how Jesus' word has worked in the stories of our lives? Here's what Ted and Chelsea say. When the word of God goes out, it does not come back empty. You are not alone, nor must you have the exactly right answer every time. God is going to do his work. There is a generation in need of the goodness of the gospel. They are scraping to find meaning in life. Friendships, jobs, and a long line of relationships have let them down. But the gospel will not. This is the importance of what you have to share. Tell me a story. Amen.
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6: Thanks, Mark. Visiting again with my good friend and teacher and mentor, Dr. David Schmidt. Thanks for talking about parables with us.
7: Thank you for inviting me.
6: I want to talk to you today about how Jesus' parables change as he gets closer to the goal of his mission, the cross and resurrection.
7: Scholars have sometimes grouped them into categories, and it's kind of beginning, middle, and end. In the beginning of Jesus's ministry, you have parables of growth, parables of creation, parables showing this generosity of God. But then in the middle of Jesus's ministry, now you start to get parables of grace. Parables that have, you know, the lost son that's received back home, the lost sheep that's brought back home. You've got these parables of forgiveness and grace, which is the central message and work of God in Jesus Christ is going to be to bring about this grace. And so this is when Jesus is beginning to reveal his mission to his disciples. And you've got those parables of grace. And then toward the end of his ministry, parables of judgment. I think they're parables that Jesus brings the judgment to bear upon the hearer because he wants them to change. He wants to turn their hearts. This is the last chance before they kill him for them to hear.
6: Let's reflect then on now what we've learned about parables over these last 5 weeks we've been talking about them. So we started with this definition of a parable that it's drawn from everyday life. There's some setup. There's a shocking or startling event, and then some teaching about God's ways and our response, but then also looking at how the parables align to Jesus' own ministry of spreading the word about the kingdom, but recognizing that it's going to lead him to a cross and judgment of God on him that he takes so that he can be that shoot that rises from the stump and start new. So how does this help us understand and receive the parables?
7: On the one hand, I think it helps us really treasure the clarity of the gospel that happened after the resurrection. As Jesus opens everyone's minds to understand the scriptures so that there's greater clarity in the time of parables, in a sense, the time of parables is over. We speak the clear, beautiful gospel of Jesus Christ to God, to people. There's no need to be speaking of it in parables anymore. Then in the ministry of Jesus, it helps us see his desire to reach out to people using what they understand in a way that awakens them to something more that's going on in his ministry that will be of saving value for them.
6: So in some sense, like you said, there's not a need for parables anymore. The gospel is very clear. God so loved the world, he gave his son that whoever trusts in him, believes in him, would not perish but have eternal life. And yet, especially Matthew, Mark, and Luke, when they wrote down their accounts they saw fit to include, by the Holy Spirit's inspiration, to include all these parables. So now we can go back to them, and they're not establishing the truth of the gospel, but they're supporting it and drawing us deeper into it.
7: Yeah, you know, as we read them, we think about common life and how God works in common life, sometimes in surprising ways that lead us deeper into an understanding of his will for this world and for our lives.
6: You've been teaching God's people and preparing pastors for a long time.
7: A long time.
6: How does Jesus' way of teaching, how does that influence you, the way you try to bring the mystery of the kingdom of God to bear in your students?
7: Well, I kind of like Dale's reference to that smaller parable about, you know, sowing. The farmer sows the seed and it grows, he knows not how. That is exactly how I teach. I just throw the seed out there and it's, I don't understand how it grows. It's beautiful to see it though. You see it growing in students in different ways. So the same teaching will be heard in different ways and you get to stand there and tend that growth and then send the students out and then you hear from them, you see them at a pastoral conference, and it's beautiful to see the way in which God works at replenishing his kingdom. You are one of your students.
6: I am one of your students, and I rejoice in the work of God that he's done through you and how that's now multiplied. How it happens, we know not how.
7: We know not how, but we're thankful that it does because God's in control of it, and that's the beauty.
6: Amen.
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8: Taught by Jesus and trusting in his promises, we are bold to pray. Our Father who art in heaven, hallowed be thy name. Thy kingdom come, thy will be done, on earth as it is in heaven. Give us this day our daily bread, and forgive us our trespasses, as we forgive those who trespass against us. And lead us not into temptation, but deliver us from evil. For thine is the kingdom and the power and the glory forever and ever. Amen. The Lord bless you and keep you. The Lord make his face shine on you and be gracious to you. The Lord look upon you with his favor and give you peace. Amen.
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0: 91.5 CKPR Thunder Bay's radio station, Hullaback Girl. That's Gwen Stefani finishing off your 30-minute music mix. I tried very hard to get into Star Trek, and I just couldn't do it. It's not for me. I love Star Wars, but I just can't do Star Trek. Maybe you can. Maybe you love Star Trek. The movies, the shows, the spinoffs, everything about it. So you're probably looking forward to the 60th anniversary of Star Trek. It's like in a matter of weeks from now. The show premiered on September 8th, 1966. And with the anniversary coming up, there are plenty of events planned for it. But this one has got to be the most nerdiest and the most awesome. So on the 8th of September at the Science Museum in London, there will be an attempt to set the Guinness World Record for the most people performing the Vulcan salute simultaneously. There doesn't appear to be an existing record for this, so whatever number of people they will get apparently will be the total to beat for that. There are also other in-person events happening around the world too. Star Trek movies and episodes of the original series will play in the theaters too, in select theaters, and there will also be like multiple TV specials and stuff like that too. So yeah, if you're into that, there you go. You have something to celebrate. Jason Derulo coming up.
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0: 91.5 CKPR, Thunder Bay's radio station, Man I Need. That's Olivia Dean. It's JD. Thanks to Balmoral Park Acura, we've got the one where summer never ends. We find out tomorrow who is off on a 7-day vacation for two to Mexico at the Bahia Principe Explorcoba in the Riviera Maya. It's all-inclusive. The vacation will happen in November, and your flights will be included, and it's worth $4,000. So congratulations to everyone who got in. We find out who the grand prize winner is tomorrow morning on Thunder Bay's Morning Show with Brad and Katie at 8:10. On the way, we've got some Taylor Swift and Beyonce after this.
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0: 91.5 CKPR Thunder Bay's radio station. That's Marky Mark with some good vibrations, finishing off your 30-minute music mix. Yeah, the days are, well, as we head into September, that's kind of what happens. August kind of cools down a bit, but it really cools down at night, so the autumn vibes are kind of in the air, and I guess pumpkin spice latte season is back. So, with that being said, is our love affair with pumpkin spice starting to fade away a little bit? Well, here's what the data says according to Google Trends. Google searches for when do pumpkin spice lattes come out usually spike every August, and this month was no different. It increased 510%. Also, the search, when does pumpkin spice come out, is now searched more than ever before. Pumpkin spice latte is the top trending latte search over the past 30 days. It's followed by cardamom latte, which I have no idea what that is. Banana bread latte, I'd rather just eat banana bread. Peanut butter latte and hazelnut latte too. And this probably isn't too surprising. Searches for pumpkin spice have started peaking earlier and earlier throughout the year. So from 2006 to 2013, searches for pumpkin spice peaked between September and October. Now it peaks in the last few weeks of August. And search interest in banana coffee syrup and caramel apple iced coffee both hit all-time highs this month as well. Glass Animals coming up.
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0: 91.5 CKPR Thunder Bay's radio station. That's Dracula from Tame Impala and Jenny. It's JD. Brian Adams is in town this week for two nights for his Bare Bones Acoustic shows at the auditorium. So Wednesday, there are still some tickets left. However, Thursday night is sold out at the auditorium for it. Details, just go to CKPR.com. Our city, Adam Levine on the way, some MJ coming up.
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0: 91.5 CKPR Thunder Bay's radio station locked away. That's our city with Adam Levine, MJ in there too, and Black or White. Well, on Thunder Bay's morning show with Brad and Katie, they have another major contest announcement. So they announced the grand prize winner tomorrow morning for the one where summer never ends, thanks to Balmoral Park Acura. And then on Tuesday morning, they'll have details for another major contest. They'll have that for you Tuesday morning at 8:10 right here on CKPR. Huntrix will kick off your 30-minute music mix.
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0: 91.5 CKPR, Thunder Bay's radio station. That's 3 a.m. from Matchbox 20, finishing off your 30-minute music mix. In a little over a week from today, the Canada Games Complex will be partially closed. They're closing for maintenance work as well as some updating too. So that will start next week, Monday the 7th, up until Monday the 28th of September. The pool will be closed as well as the hot tub, saunas, and the track. The squash courts and fitness area on the main floor will stay open, and the fitness room on the second floor will stay open as well. But access by using the stairs in the main floor fitness area will be closed though too. So keep that in mind. The cardio area will be closed from Monday the 7th up until Tuesday the 15th, so that area will only be closed for a bit there. So yeah, keep in mind, in a little over a week from now, there will be some partial closures over at the Canada Games Complex. Billie Eilish coming up.
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0: 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That's Olivia Dean. It's JD from Dog River, Saskatchewan to Thunder Bay, Ontario. 91.5 CKPR presents Brent Butt, the creator of Corner Gas, as well as the star. 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

0: 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Hello, that's Adele, Kelly Clarkson in there too, and Miss Independent. 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Right here on CKPR. Justin Bieber will kick off your 30-minute music mix.
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0: 91.5 CKPR, Thunder Bay's radio station, The Sweet Escape. That's Gwen Stefani finishing off your 30-minute music mix. It's hard to believe that the first day of school is coming up on Thursday already for public and Catholic elementary and secondary students. We've got Labor Day coming up in like a week from now, next week, Monday the 7th. And with that, keep in mind for garbage, during the week of Labor Day, you can put out one additional bag of garbage for free on your first collection day after Labor Day. So that's from September 7th to 11th. So keep that in mind. Fun coming up.
1: 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The CKPR crew are on the streets, in the parks, at barbecues, and at all.

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0: 91.5 CKPR Thunder Bay's radio station. I knew it. I knew you. That's Taylor Swift. It's JD, the one where summer never ends. We find out who our grand prize winner is tomorrow morning on Thunder Bay's Morning Show with Brad and Katie, thanks to Balmoral Park Acura. The grand prize is a 7-day vacation for two to Mexico at the Bahia Principe Explore Coba in the Riviera Maya. It's all-inclusive. That vacation will happen in November. Your flights will be included, and it's worth $4,000. And yeah, Brad and Katie on Thunder Bay's Morning Show will announce the grand prize winner tomorrow morning at 8:10. Dua Lipa on the way, Matchbox 20 coming up.
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0: 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I want you back. That's NSYNC finishing off your 30-minute music mix. Well, next week it is the start of college and university for, of course, the college and university students. So coming up after Labor Day, next week, Tuesday, it's orientation day for Confederation College. And then classes will begin next week, Tuesday, for Lakehead University students for most courses. And then, yeah, classes will start next week, Wednesday the 9th, at Confederation College for most courses as well. So wishing all the students good luck as they start schooling very, very soon. Jonas Brothers on the way.
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0: 91.5 CKPR Thunder Bay's radio station. That's Homewrecker from Somber. It's JD, and Brian Adams is in town for two nights this week at the auditorium for his Bare Bones acoustic shows. Wednesday, there are still some tickets left. However, Thursday, that show is sold out at the auditorium. Details and tickets, just go to ckpr.com. Daft Punk on the way, no doubt, after this.
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0: 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Get Lucky. That's Daft Punk with Pharrell Williams. We also had No Doubt in there too, and Don't Speak. Rib Fest is on at Thunder City Speedway until 7 tonight. You can enjoy some award-winning ribs from Dinosaur Smokehouse and Ribs Royale. They've got live music, beer gardens, and so much more. Like I said, it's on until 7, so you have some time to check it out at the Thunder City Speedway tonight. Taylor Swift will kick off your 30-minute music mix.
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0: 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It's JD, and CKPR presents Brent Butt, the star and creator of Corner Gas. 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Teddy Swims on the way. Santana with Rob Thomas after this.
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0: 91.5 CKPR, Thunder Bay's radio station, Lose Control. That's Teddy Swims. We also had Santana Rob Thomas in there, too, with Smooth. And the AT40 is back tonight. We had that yesterday from 9 to 1, but we've got that for you again tonight from 7 to 11 right here on CKPR. And as we head towards 7, it is time for me to go. Have a great night. Tomorrow morning, Thunder Bay's morning show with Brad and Katie is back in action at 6 a.m. They've got a winner, the grand prize winner to announce for the one where summer never ends. Thanks to Balmoral Park Acura. They'll announce the grand prize winner tomorrow morning at 8:10. They've also got Big Brain on Brad, OLG's Jackpot Jam, and so much more. It all starts at 6 a.m. tomorrow. Have a great night. Bruno Mars is coming up next.
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2: Seacrest with you. Ready to count them down. Got the Jonas Brothers with a new single out. We're going to hear about it from Nick, Kevin, and Joe. Alex Warren taking us behind the scenes of his album Wild Child, which is also out this weekend. And newcomer Stella Lefty continues to climb the chart with her viral hit. Now let's get it going with the debut on AT40, Kingdom of Fear, Cameron Whitcomb. I'll show

is new at number 40, Kingdom of Fear, Cameron Whitcomb. Before we move on, here's a look at who led the chart a week ago. Taylor, number 3. It's been a while, but I knew it, I knew it. Last week at 2. Bruno here. I just might. And on top for 4 weeks, Dracula, Tame Impala. Taylor makes me feel like Dracula. So there you go, 4 weeks, nice one. Now at 39, kicking it off, Justin Bieber,

It's our highest debut, 38 Orbiter, Noah Kahan. So Olivia Dean is breaking records all over the world with her music. Back in her native UK, her duet with Sam Fender, Rain Me In, is now the longest-running number one hit in the history of the British charts, shattering a 73-year-old record. And in the USA, Man I Need is in the running for the top track of the entire year, and another single from her album could be her next entry to the countdown. It's called A Couple Minutes, AT40 on the Verge.

0: Olivia Dean, a couple minutes on the verge of making the chart.
1: Coming up next,
0: Sabrina Carpenter has our longest running hit at 119 weeks, and it's the number one song from 2 years ago. 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

Die with a Smile, Lady Gaga, Bruno Mars, 37. So Sabrina Carpenter packs so many hidden details into her music videos. People are still discovering them years after they're released. Jenna Ortega revealed the other day that the chainsaw she held in the Taste visual had a special nickname that referenced one of Sabrina's biggest songs. 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

That's Pinio and Low featuring Jordan. And here's the first of three entries on the countdown this weekend from Taylor Swift, The Fate of Ophelia 34.

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2: Well, the music video for Opalite by Taylor is a stylized 90s infomercial for an Opalite spray that promises to solve all your problems and help you find love. The visual stars Donald Gleason, with appearances from Greta Lee, Louis Capaldi, and Cillian Murphy, which may seem like a random group of people. They were chosen because Taylor felt the spark of an idea for the video when she was a guest on the Graham Norton Show in the UK, and she wanted everyone else on the panel that week to come be a part of the fun. AmericanTop40.com. Check it out. Taylor, Opalite, 32. I had a-

Taylor Swift at 32. Opalite on AT40. All right, over the last summer, Sombra has made hundreds of thousands of new fans, but his biggest supporter is Taylor Swift. She's shouted out his songs as her favorites on her playlist. She said that he's the future, and she invited him to help induct her into the Songwriters Hall of Fame. But Sombra said the most surreal part of having Taylor as a fan is hearing her call him by his real name, Shane, because he feels like the biggest pop star in the world is just one of his friends. Now, here is one of the multiple countdown hits from Sombra, Back to Friends, number 31, it's AT40.

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1: 10 down on our way to 1. Last summer, Alex Warren released his debut project, You'll Be All Right, Kid. But just over a year later, he has even more music out with his second album, Wild Child. We'll hear from Alex about all the new songs after 30. My Body Isn't Ready, Somber.